yellow cheese, oh, hello bees, and yellow bouncy balls. Mustard, custard, dandelions, you're welcome one and all. I'm so

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I'm happy, I'm yellow. 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Today's the day, it's party time with yellow. The dress code's strictly yellow. Wear hats or anoraks.

0: exciting adventure! 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I'm going to colour all of this in, and then it will be known as Castle Red! Oh, better be going! I don't want anyone else to find it first! Bye, Chameleon! The uncoloured castle! I found it! So exciting! Now let's turn those flags
1: red! Enjoying looking at my castle?
0: Your castle? It's mine! And anyway, Blue, how did you get here? It took me ages to get through the green forest.

0: forest?
1: I sailed my little blue boat across the blue lagoon. No bother.
0: Well, I'm going to colour the flags first. It's going to be Castle Red, not Castle Blue.
1: Cool down, Red. We can make this a game. Whoever colours the most flags gets to name the castle.
0: Oh, yes! Sounds exciting!
1: After three,

0: I've coloured 1, 2, 3 flags blue.
1: And I've coloured 1, 2, 3 flags red.
0: We've both coloured the same number of flags.
1: That means whoever colours the banner is the winner.
0: That's what happens when our colours mix.
1: Oh, that means we can do this!
0: Blue
1: and red mix to make
2: purple!
0: Cool!
1: Excited to meet you!
2: I'm sure you are. You don't see me everywhere, you know. That's why I'm special. I'm Royal Purple. I've had lots of adventures. Imagine riding a purple octopus to the moon.
1: Wow!
2: Oh, wonderful. You found my castle. Purple!
0: Oh, it's your castle. I thought blue flags would make it castle blue.
1: And I thought red flags would make it castle red, Your Majesty.
2: They do look rather marvellous. I hereby decree your fantastic flags will always hang on Castle Purple. Now everyone will see that red and blue mix together to make purple.
1: So exciting! Allow us, Your Highness. Red and
0: blue
1: mix to make
2: purple.

0: really asleep.
1: No, I'm not.
0: Listen now. Time for bed.
2: Oh, so unfair. Who wants to go to sleep? Not me.
0: I do. No, I don't. Lovely letters. Let's settle down. Brush your teeth. Pajamas.
1: You can't catch me.
0: I can.
3: Good grief. What's going on?
4: Log.
5: What a din.

0: to bed.
1: Four little alpha dogs jumping on the bed. One fell off and bumped his head.
2: I need a cuddle before I can sleep.
0: Peachy held hands and said,
3: hug.
0: One more alpha block went off to bed.
1: Three little alpha blocks jumping on the bed. One fell off and bumped her head.
4: Actually, I just can't get to sleep.
0: An AP held hands and said,

0: jumping on the bed.
1: That's me!
0: I fell off and bumped my head.
1: I need a kiss. Good night.
2: L.I.P.S. held hands and said,

Good day to you all. I am Arthur Schopenhauer. We have been examining together the fundamental force that moves all things behind the world, the will. Today's lecture begins with this single proposition. Will is itself one. The gravity that draws an apple to the ground. The desires and impulses that drive a man. The will behind them all is, in its essence, one and the same. But here, a question arises. If the will is one, why is the world we experience so filled with countless beings? This question divides itself into two. First, how does one and the same will manifest in such different forms? As stone, as plant, as animal, as man? Second, why does one and the same will divide itself into so many individual beings? This stone and that stone, you and I. Let us now examine each in turn. When the one will manifests itself in the world, it assumes different forms, from inorganic matter to man. Why do these differences arise? I explained this through the concept of the objectification of will. Of this, there is a higher grade in the plant than in the stone. In the animal, a higher grade than in the plant. Indeed, the passage of will into visibility, its objectification, has grades as innumerable as exist between the dimmest twilight and the brightest sunshine, the loudest sound and the faintest echo. The objectification of will means that will becomes visibly apparent. And, according to that degree of objectification, the form it assumes differs. At lower grades of objectification, will appears in simple and universal forms. At higher grades, it appears in complex and individual forms. At the lowest grade, we find inorganic matter, stone, water, metal. Here, will reveals itself most purely as the forces of nature, such as gravity and cohesion. Above this stands the plant. The plant stretches its stem toward light, drives its roots toward water, and ceaselessly grows and reproduces. It possesses no consciousness, yet the instinct to survive is plainly at work. At the grade above the plant stands the animal. The animal, possessing consciousness, feels hunger, pursues prey, and flees from danger. Here, will manifests itself in a far more active form, as desire and impulse. And at the highest grade stands man. In man, will reveals itself as appetite and desire, and further still, as the reason and self-consciousness that plan and judge in service of that desire. There is something essential to understand here. The higher the grade of objectification, the more distinctly the will reveals itself. Will manifests itself more clearly in the plant than in the stone, more clearly in the animal than in the plant, and most powerfully of all in man, the highest grade of its objectification.
It is for this reason that man seeks to use and to dominate the nature that stands at grades below his own. This does not mean, however, that there is more will in man and less in a stone. The will itself is always identical. It is only the manner and degree of its manifestation that differs. Then what accounts for the division into countless individual beings within the same form? Innumerable stones, innumerable trees, innumerable animals, and innumerable men. I have called this phenomenon, whereby the one will divides itself into a multitude of beings, multiplicity. Yet this multiplicity is not a property of the will itself. Whence, then, does it arise? From time and space. Let me illustrate with the oak. This oak and that oak sprouted at different times and grow in different places. We therefore perceive the two oaks as distinct trees. Yet from the standpoint of will, there is no difference between them whatsoever. The will reveals itself as completely and as much in one oak as in millions. Their number and multiplication in space and time has no meaning with regard to it, but only with regard to the multiplicity of individuals who know in space and time, and who are themselves multiplied and dispersed in these. The one will, passing through the forms of time and space, manifests itself as millions of oaks. Yet the will in one oak and the will in a million oaks is the same. In other words, that the world appears divided into countless beings is not essence, but merely appearance. And this applies equally to our own lives. However different my life and yours may appear, the will within us is the same. What differs is merely the outward semblance produced by time and space. We may believe ourselves to be separate beings, each possessed of an individual self. Yet in essence, we are all one and the same will. And yet, belying the very notion of one will, the world is ceaselessly at war. Look upon nature. Plants contend for a handful of soil and sunlight. Animals devour one another to live. And man need hardly be mentioned. Yet even the human race reveals in itself with most terrible distinctness this conflict, this variance with itself of the will. And we find Homo homini lupus. Why does such conflict arise? Because the will itself is a blind force that strives to live. I have called this nature of the will to live. The stone strives to maintain its form. The plant strives to grow. The animal and man strive to survive. The trouble here is that countless individual beings each struggle to survive, each seeking to satisfy their own desires alone. And so the world is ceaselessly in conflict, colliding, contending, destroying. Though all are, in truth, one and the same will. At bottom, this results from the fact that the will must live on itself.
for there exists nothing beside it, and it is a hungry will. Hence arise eager pursuit, anxiety, and suffering. In the end, the will to live must feed upon itself within this world. For all things in the world are, at bottom, will, and that will is hungry. In the world as will and representation, I illustrated this struggle of the will against itself with the example of the Australian bulldog ant. When the bulldog ant is cut in two, the head and the tail begin to fight each other. The head seizes the tail, and the tail defends itself by stinging the head. What was one body a moment before, the instant it is divided, treats its other half as an enemy. So it is with the world itself. A place where the one will, manifesting itself as countless beings, endlessly struggles with itself. That is the world as we experience it. Yet there is a still more fundamental problem. The will is never satisfied, and ceaselessly desires.